accuses or excuses behavior. Now, we all have a conscience. And there is something innate about the conscience. But in order for the conscience to serve us well, it must be properly guided. Now, that being the case, let's just talk for a moment or two about the development of the conscience. I said a moment ago that we all have a conscience. And there is this sense of right and wrong. There is this idea of ought and ought not. Well, where'd that come from? As I said a moment ago, it came from God. But in order for the conscience, again, to function as it ought to function, it has to be properly trained. Now, in Hebrews chapter 10, the Bible in verse 22 talks about having our evil conscience, that is, having our hearts cleansed from an evil conscience and our bodies washed with pure water. It's my conviction that the writer there is talking about the cleansing that we enjoy when we obey the gospel. And that's what ultimately gets us started on the right pathway in life. In 1 Peter chapter 3 at verse 21, you remember Peter said, "The like figure whereunto baptism does also now save us, not the putting away of the filth of the flesh, but the answer of a good conscience toward God by the resurrection of Jesus Christ." When I obey the gospel, then there is this sense in which my conscience is cleansed. Well, you might ask the question, from what? From the guilt, from the stain of sin. Back in Romans chapter 1, when Paul talked about the Gentile world, you remember he said in Romans chapter 1, the conclusion is the Gentile world, they're under sin. In chapter 2, he would say that the Jewish world, in many respects, they fared no better. They too, under sin. And so the conclusion that he reaches in chapter 3 is there is none righteous, no, not one. All have sinned and fallen short of the glory of God. So when I obey the gospel of Christ, I enjoy the cleansing power of the blood of Christ. I am appealing to God, and there is this idea of having a good conscience, a clean conscience. Can I know in my heart of hearts that I'm a saved child of God? Well, the answer would be yes. How then would I know whether or not my life is in harmony with God and that I have a good conscience or a clean conscience? Well, the only way that I would know is to take the Word of God and to begin to analyze my life in light of this book that we call Scripture. One of the passages that I would appeal to would be Romans chapter 8. In verse 16, Paul, in writing to the saints in Rome, would say that the Spirit Himself bears witness with our spirit that we are the children of God. And because we are children of God, we are said to be heirs of God and joint heirs with Christ. When I look at my life, have I put my faith and trust in Jesus as the divine Son of God? Do I believe that? Have I come to a conviction in my heart that what the Bible says about Jesus is exactly right? Well, if I can answer yes to that, then I can say I'm a believer. Well, have I been willing to turn from a life of sin through repentance? You remember the Apostle Paul would say that God commands all men everywhere to repent. Well, if I've repented of my sins as is instructed throughout Scripture, then I can say I've done that. Have I made the good confession? Have I professed that I believe that Jesus Christ
is the Son of God, like the eunuch did in Acts 8, verse 37. Well, if I've done that, then I can check that off. I can say, I've done exactly what the Lord said to do. Have I been immersed in water? Complied with what the Bible teaches in 1 Peter 3, verse 21, Hebrews 10, verse 22, and a multitude of other verses. Have I been baptized into Christ so that my sins might be washed away? Acts 22, 16. Well, if I've done that, I can check that off the list and say, you know what? I have complied with the teaching of Scripture. Now, based upon that, I can have a clean conscience that I have done exactly what God asked me to do. And then there's another question I could ask. Am I trying to abide in the teaching of the Lord Jesus? Am I walking in the light, as John would say in 1 John 1, verse 7? Now, if I'm walking in the light, the assurance is the blood of Jesus is constantly keeping my life cleansed from sin. Not to say I'm perfect, not to say that I've reached a point of perfection in my life, that I never sin, but the idea is I've died to that way of life. I'm trying to live a committed life to the Lord. I'm trying to seek first the kingdom of God. Well, if I'm doing that, then I can check that off. I can have a clear conscience that what I'm doing is in accordance with truth. So when it comes to developing the conscience, in order for my conscience to serve me well, my conscience has to be safely guided. Now, the word conscience, the prefix means with, that is con. The word science means to know. Some would say it means a co-knowledge, to know oneself. Well, if my conscience has been trained by the teaching of the Word of God, then whatever I'm doing, my conscience is either going to excuse my behavior, or, on the other hand, it might accuse me of doing something wrong. Now, back in the book of Psalms in 119, you remember the psalmist in the long ago asked the question, how can a young man cleanse his way? His answer was, by taking heed according to your word. That's found in verse 9. In verse 11, he would say, your word have I hidden or laid up in my heart that I might not sin against you. Dropping down to about verse 15, he would say, I meditate on your precepts. I consider your ways. In other words, I'm contemplating your ways. In verse 97, he would say, oh, how I love your law. It's my meditation all the day. In verse 104, through your precepts, I get understanding. Therefore, I hate every false way. Now, compare that to what the Hebrew writer said in Hebrews chapter 5. When he is writing to Christians that have come out of a Hebrew background, that is, they were Jews. They've obeyed the gospel. And rather than maturing in the faith, they had become complacent. They were still, in many respects, novices in the faith. They needed to go back and relearn the fundamentals of Christianity, the ABCs of Christianity. But he said that those who have reached a state of maturity, those who are of full age, he said they have exercised their senses to discern both good and evil. Now that tells me that the Word of God can serve me well. In addition to the conscience, if I'm doing something that is not right, then that alarm's going off. If I'm doing something that is in harmony with the Word of God, then there is this approval. Now you've felt it. Or rather, you've experienced that, haven't you? Haven't you thought about doing something and all of a sudden in your mind you think, you know what, that's not what I need to be doing.
So the conscience

When we consider that there are decisions that we could make that could infringe upon the purity of our heart. Well, that has to do with knowledge and the conscience. Now, Solomon would say in chapter 23, verse 7, as he thinks in his heart, so is he. The Lord Jesus taught, out of the abundance of the heart, the mouth speaks. He said, the good man out of the good treasure of his heart brings forth good things. The evil man out of the evil treasure brings forth evil. So I'm trying to guide my heart in the proper way. I'm trying to guard my heart because, again, the heart and the conscience work in tandem. They work in harmony with one another. And the conscience, again, is either accusing or excusing my behavior in life. Now, you'll make decisions this week. Some of those decisions might be moral decisions. Those decisions might impact your integrity or your character. Well, it might be when confronted with a certain choice, again, that conscience, that alarm goes off and says, okay, I don't need to do this. Coupled with the teaching that you have from the Word of God, you know without a shadow of a doubt, you don't need to have any part in it. On the other hand, it might be something that is wholesome, that would benefit you as a child of God, that would aid you in your Christian walk, and your conscience is saying, this is a good thing, in addition to the Word of God, what you know from Scripture. Now, there's a second thought I want you to think about for a moment or two. On the one hand, there is the development of the conscience. And you remember the passage read a moment ago where the writer to the Hebrews would say, pray for us. And then he would say, for we trust, or I trust that I have a good conscience. In other words, I have confidence that I have a good conscience. My desire is to live honorably in this life. Well, are there inherent dangers when it comes to the conscience? Well, the answer would be yes. The danger is that our conscience might become defiled. Now, if you look at 1 Timothy chapter 1, Paul, in the latter part of that chapter, talks about holding faith and a good conscience. He said, which some, having rejected concerning the faith, have suffered shipwreck, among whom are Hymenaeus and Alexander, whom I've delivered to Satan, that they may learn not to blaspheme. Now, Paul here is stressing the importance of adhering to a good conscience in tandem with the faith, that is, that system of truth that we know called the gospel. All right, that being the case, what about the defilement of the conscience? In Titus chapter 1, in verse 15, Paul would say, to the pure, all things are pure. But to those who are defiled and unbelieving, nothing is pure. Now listen to what he said. Even their mind and conscience are defiled. What do you mean, Paul? He's saying that the mind, which again is the intellect, it is our emotional epicenter. It affords us the ability to discern between right and wrong, good and error. He's saying that the mind and the conscience have become corrupted, polluted, soiled, if you please. Could that happen? Well, sure it could. Would it be possible for me as a child of God to turn my back on the teaching of Scripture? Well, you know the answer to that. Could I immerse myself in the world, adopt the thinking of the world? Would that not have a bearing on my conscience?

0: Would you say that over the course of time, that if I ignored the teaching of Scripture, ignored that moral law within that had been guided and guarded by Scripture, that there would be the possibility of becoming corrupted, polluted in my mind, in my thinking? Sure. Now, I want you to add to this thought what Paul says in 1 Timothy chapter 4, verses 1 and 2. In that context, he is pointing to an impending apostasy, that some, as he said, would depart from the faith, giving heed to seducing spirits and doctrines of demons. He said, speaking lies and hypocrisy. Now listen to him. Having their conscience seared with a hot iron, burned with a hot iron. Now he's talking about somebody who, over a period of time, over the course of time, ignores that moral law within, that sense of ought and ought not, that internal sense of right and wrong. Here's somebody who ignores the conscience. They ignore the teaching of God, and what happens is the conscience becomes seared or burned. There's no feeling there. Absolutely no feeling whatsoever. Now, many of you are familiar with the branding process. In the ancient world, sometimes slaves were branded. Well, when an animal is branded, that hot iron, when it contacts the skin, what happens? Well, it sears those nerve endings. As a result of that, that place on the body will ultimately scab over. Once that scab is gone, there's no feeling there. It's dead. And that's what Paul is talking about, that the conscience can become so seared or branded that we're beyond the scope of hope. That's a dangerous place to be, spiritually speaking. When Paul wrote to the church at Ephesus in chapter 4, he talked about those Gentiles who were past feeling. They were no longer amenable to divine truth, or they were no longer, I probably ought to say it like this, they were no longer touched by truth. The power of the gospel could no longer penetrate their heart, convict them. They're beyond hope. So could I get to a point, spiritually speaking, when my conscience has become so seared and branded that it will not be a proper guide in life? Well, the answer is yes. Now, there are people in our world today, they have what I would call a misguided conscience. And we've been talking about the importance of the proper guide and guarding the conscience and the heart. Would it be possible for me to have a misguided conscience? Let me illustrate it like this. You remember the Apostle Paul? In Acts chapter 23, Paul would say, I have lived in all good conscience until this day. When Saul of Tarsus was doing everything within his power to destroy Christianity, to wreak havoc upon the Lord's church, to bind Christians, to put them to death, was his conscience validating what he was doing? Was his conscience saying, you're right, Paul, you're right, Saul? Sure. But here's the question, was he right or wrong? Just as the conscience can be wrong, the heart can be wrong. Solomon would say in Proverbs chapter 14, verse 12, there is a way that seems right unto a man, but the ends thereof are the ways of death. In Genesis chapter 37, we read about Joseph. Joseph's brothers sold him out into the hands of the Ishmaelites and Midianites. And you remember they took that coat of many colors, dipped it in the blood of an animal, brought it back to their father Jacob or Israel, and asked the question, is this your son's coat? Well, he recognized it, did he? Now, they didn't have DNA back then. They didn't have the luxury of testing that garment and ensuring that this was indeed the blood of Joseph. But when Jacob saw that coat of many colors, he realized that was his son's coat. And because there was blood on it, his conclusion was, my son has been devoured by wild beast. And he would not be comforted by his family members. And the Bible says that Jacob in the long ago said, I will go down to my son in the grave in mourning. For 20-something years, the father of Joseph believed that his son was dead. But was he really dead? No. All I'm saying is, sometimes what we think and what is reality are two different things. So we have to guard the heart. We've got to guard the conscience. And in so doing, it will function as the Lord intends. If you haven't obeyed the gospel today, one of the real effects of living a life of sin is guilt. Now, a person could live a life of sin to the point where he or she becomes deceived by the deceitfulness of sin, as the Hebrew writer talks in Hebrews chapter 3. And thus the result is the hardening of the heart, like Pharaoh and those Egyptians during the days of Moses and Aaron. So if you're here today and you're not a Christian, and you believe in your heart of hearts that Jesus is the Son of God, you've yet to repent of your sins or confess the name of Christ or be baptized into Christ, well, you need to do that. Now, right now, if you haven't done that, you know the Bible teaches that's what you must do. And that might be that you're carrying around in your mind a lot of baggage, a lot of guilt. Maybe your conscience is weighing heavily upon you. You were taught right by your mom, by your dad, by your grandparents. You've known what's right and wrong, and you've known for a long time you need to obey the gospel, but you haven't done it. Well, don't wait too long. Don't go too far, because you might reach a state where your heart is hardened, your conscience is seared, and you will never obey the gospel. When does that occur? I can't say, but I believe it. Now, the Bible tells us that if you will obey the gospel, if you'll be baptized into Christ, the Lord will wash your sins away. Acts 22, verse 16. He'll put you in the church, in the body God has promised to save. And if you'll live a faithful life, the assurance is that you will one day enjoy the blessings of heaven. If you're here this morning, let's say your life's not what it ought to be and you're a child of God. And you've been battling in your heart of heart, in your heart of hearts for a long time. You've been out here in the world and you've been sowing a lot of bad seed and you know that what you're doing is not right. You know you've been taught better. You know that your mom, your dad, your parents, your grandparents would want better from you. And you have carried that guilt for a long time. And you just continue to leave it shell. Let me tell you what. Don't wait too long. Don't go too far. Because even as a child of God, you might get to a point where you're not coming back. You'll never come back to the Lord. Have there been people in days gone by? I can think of a fellow right now that I've tried to reach for a long, long time. I have reached out to him time and again, and I have pled with him to come home. His mom's dying wish for him to be faithful once again. For as long as I've known this brother, he's been unfaithful to the Lord. Now listen. If you choose to die in your sin, you will do that. I don't know what it would take to convince this brother to come home. I don't know what it would take to convince you to come home. But I know this. At some point in time, that door will shut. And when that door is slammed to, it is over for you. You need to think about that. Don't wait too long. Don't go too far.
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4: 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We thank God for all of our listeners on today, and may God continue to bless you and your family. Shall we pray? Dear Lord God, we thank you for this ministry. We thank you for those who are listening. In Jesus' name, bring the backslider back into the fold before it's everlasting too late. Heal sicknesses and diseases among your people. Loose the bands of wickedness. Undo the heavy burdens. Let the oppressed go free. Break every yoke in Jesus' name. Amen. Certainly, once again, we thank those of you who are listening to our message on today, and may God continue to bless you and your family. On our program today, our subject, the wise and the foolish. The wise and the foolish. St. Matthew chapter 7, verses 21 through 27, Jesus said, "Not everyone that saith unto me, Lord, Lord, shall enter into the kingdom of heaven, but he that doeth the will of my Father which is in heaven. Many will say to me in that day, Lord, Lord, have we not prophesied in thy name, and in thy name have cast out devils, and in thy name done many wonderful works? And then will I profess unto them, I never knew you. Depart from me, ye that work iniquity. Therefore, whosoever heareth these sayings of mine and doeth them, I will liken him unto a wise man which built his house upon a rock. And the rain descended, and the floods came, and the winds blew and beat upon that house, and it fell not, for it was founded upon a rock. And everyone that heareth these sayings of mine and doeth them not shall be likened unto a foolish man which built his house upon the sand. And the rain descended, and the floods came, and the winds blew and beat upon that house, and it fell, and great was the fall of it. May the Lord add a blessing to the reading, the hearing, and the doing of his word. Our subject, the wise and the foolish. In verses 24 and 26 of the text, Jesus said, "Therefore, whosoever heareth these sayings of mine and doeth them, I will liken him unto a wise man which built his house upon a rock. And everyone that heareth these sayings of mine and doeth them not shall be likened unto a foolish man which built his house upon the sand." The word "whosoever," as Jesus uses it in the text, implies whatever person, any person, no person is to be excluded. In the 25th chapter of St. Matthew, Jesus spoke a parable of 10 virgins. Jesus said in verses 1, 2, 3, and 4, "Then shall the kingdom of heaven be likened unto 10 virgins, which took their lamps and went forth to meet the bridegroom. And 5 of them were wise, and 5 were foolish. They that were foolish took their lamps and took no oil with them, but the wise took oil in their vessels with their lamps." If you are wise, you have wisdom, insight, common sense, and knowledge. Wisdom is that part of you that knows how to apply knowledge. Wisdom tells you what to do, when to do it, and how to do it. Knowledge is learned by reading or by experiences and so forth. But it takes wisdom to know when to apply, how to apply, and what to apply of the knowledge you have acquired. Solomon stated in Proverbs chapter 25, verses 11 and 12. He says, "A word fitly spoken is like apples of gold in pitchers of silvers, as an earring of gold and an ornament of fine gold, so is a wise reprover upon an obedient ear." Now notice, Jesus spoke of 10 virgins, 5 wise and 5 foolish. Now, a foolish person is lacking in 4 areas: lacking in intelligence, lacking in understanding, lacking in judgment, and lacking in common sense. Now, my brothers and sisters, learn from this parable of the 10 virgins. The 5 wise virgins were ready. They went in with Jesus to the marriage, and the door was shut. Now, the wise virgins had everything they needed. The foolish virgins needed something they did not have and was left on the outside. I say to you in truth, it's time to get a clear understanding of God's plan of salvation so that you will be able to escape the dreadful consequences of hellfire. It's time to walk not as fools, but as wise men and women of God, using our time wisely because the days are evil. I say to all of us not to be unwise, but understand what the will of the Lord is. In chapter 4, verse 4 of St. Matthew, Jesus said, "It is written, man shall not live by bread alone, but by every word that proceedeth out of the mouth of God." Now, my brothers and sisters, let me ask this question. How can you live by every word of God if you do not know what God has said? Now, in the 17th chapter, verse 47 of St. Luke, Jesus said that repentance and remission of sins should be preached in his name among all nations, beginning at Jerusalem. Luke stated in Acts chapter 4, verse 12, "Neither is there salvation in any other, for there is none other name under heaven given among men whereby we must be saved." Now, Jesus said in St. Mark chapter 1, verse 15, "The time is fulfilled. The kingdom of God is at hand. Repent ye and believe the gospel." Peter said in Acts chapter 2, verses 38 and 39, "Repent and be baptized, every one of you, in the name of Jesus Christ for the remission of sins, and ye shall receive the gift of the Holy Ghost. For the promise is unto you and to your children and to all that are afar off, even as many as the Lord our God shall call." My brothers and my sisters, I'm telling you in truth, God is calling the entire human family to repentance. The Apostle Paul, the Apostle Peter stated in 1 Peter chapter 4, verses 17 and 18, "For the time is come that judgment must begin at the house of God. And if it first began at us, what shall the end be of them that obey not the gospel of God? And if the righteous scarcely be saved, where shall the ungodly and the sinner appear?" Our subject, the wise and the foolish. In the text, Jesus said, "Not everyone that saith unto me, Lord, Lord, shall enter into the kingdom of heaven, but he that doeth the will of my Father which is in heaven. Many will say to me in that day, Lord, Lord, have we not prophesied in thy name, and in thy name have cast out devils, and in thy name done many wonderful works?" My brothers and my sisters, of a truth, if you hear the words of Jesus and fail to obey, you are a foolish person. If you hear Jesus' words and obey, you are a wise person. The wise and the foolish. There are only two classes of people: those who are God's and those who are not. As saints of God, we should always put God first. We should love God with all our heart, soul, and with all our might. Deuteronomy chapter 6, verse 5. We are to worship God, and Him only we are to serve. Matthew chapter 4, verse 10. We are to walk in the light as He is in the light. 1 John chapter 1, verse 7. My brothers and my sisters, of a truth, it's time to obey the gospel before it's everlasting too late. As I close, in the text, Jesus said, therefore, whosoever heareth these sayings of mine and doeth them, I will liken him unto a wise man which built his house upon a rock. And everyone that heareth these sayings of mine and doeth them not shall be likened unto a foolish man which built his house upon the sand. The wise and the foolish. This is the Moments of Truth Evangelistic Ministries. Our mailing address, Post Office Box 8841, Pine Bluff, Arkansas. Our phone number, area code 816-812-6815. I am Evangelist Clarence Peacock. Come, go with us. We will do you good.
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I'm Danny Jones. Welcome to hour number three of this edition of the Fourth Page Playlist. Coming up this hour, music from Triumphant Quartet, Southbound, Mark Trammell Quartet, and many more. 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
11: 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At

This is the Bible Answers program, which is a frank and earnest discussion of Bible truths. Our present subject is the kingdoms of this world. The hope for the future of humanity is as bright as the promises of God.

0: Ed, they tell me that in the Bible there are many prophecies relating to present world conditions. They say one of these is recorded in the second chapter of the book of Daniel. It says in this book that in the days of these kings shall the God of heaven set up a kingdom. Does this promise hold hope for the suffering world of today? But first, this program is brought to you by the Dawn Bible Students Association, publishers of the Dawn magazine, in cooperation with local Bible study groups and by the many friends of Frank and Ernest everywhere. But now, Ed, what is meant by this prophecy in the book of Daniel?
1: Russell, you've given us a wonderful portion of the Word of God to consider. Daniel is known as one of the major prophets of the Old Testament. The prophecy is based upon a dream which very much disturbed the heathen king Nebuchadnezzar. It seems that in the dream the king had seen an image resembling a man. This image had a head of gold, breasts and arms of silver, thighs of brass, legs of iron, and its feet and toes were of iron mingled with clay. As the dream progressed, the king saw a stone cut out of the mountain without hands. This stone smote the image on its feet, causing it to fall. After the image fell, it was ground to powder, and the wind blew it away, as the text says, like the chaff from the summer threshing floor. And you will notice, Russell, that after that, the stone which did the smiting grew until it became a great mount which filled the whole earth.
0: I will admit that that is a remarkable dream, but what does it mean?
1: Well, Daniel explained to Nebuchadnezzar what it meant, and his explanation is one of the most outstanding prophecies of the Bible, a prophecy which is particularly significant at the present time. It gives a preview of Gentile history beginning with the Babylonian Empire and reaching down even to the present day. Daniel said to the king of Babylon, "Thou art this head of gold."
0: Very good. He was the head of gold, but what about the breasts and the arms of silver? Did they represent anything?
1: Well, Daniel explained that another powerful kingdom would succeed Babylon. And history identifies the successor of Babylon as the Medo-Persian Empire.
0: After the breast and arms of silver came the thighs of brass, as I remember. I suppose this foreshadowed the Grecian Empire. I notice that Daniel says that there would be a third kingdom or a third empire.
1: And how right you are. And Daniel said that there would be a fourth kingdom, and emphasize its great strength as being represented by the legs of iron. This was the Roman Empire, the dominating power in the world when Jesus came at his first advent.
0: But, Ed, what about the feet and toes of the image? These were a mixture of iron and clay. What did they represent?
1: Well, in this, Russell, is pictured the division of the Roman Empire into the various states of Europe, as history records it, and also the disintegrating and weakening influences which would occur, leading to the eventual downfall of these divided states of the old Roman Empire. One can't help being impressed with the accuracy of Daniel's prophecy.
0: Yes, it is very interesting. Why, had some of the various divisions of the Roman Empire still existed in Europe until at least the outbreak of the First World War in 1914. And you say, in their downfall, we have been witnessing the fulfillment of prophecy.
1: Quite true, Russell. This is a prophecy that reaches right down to our day, which makes it very important that we understand it correctly.
0: I notice, Ed, there is another point in Daniel's explanation of the king's dream, one we haven't touched on yet. Daniel said to the king of Babylon, "The God of heaven hath given thee a kingdom." That means that he had been given a kingdom. That seems to be a very important point.
1: Indeed, it's very much so. Daniel followed up that statement with the assertion, "Thou art this head of gold." While the gold, silver, brass, and iron represented the kingdoms or empires which succeeded each other, more particularly they picture the fact that the God of heaven had given them dominion.
0: Do you mean that God sanctioned and blessed everything the rulers of those empires did?
1: No, not that. Nevertheless, out of this idea, there developed the ideology of the government which was known as the divine right of kings. In the Christian era, as we know, this ideology became a very dominant factor in the rulership of Europe.
0: But not any longer, Ed.
1: No, not any longer. That concept of government received a death blow in the First World War.
0: But, Ed, there is another feature of the prophecy, the stone that smote the image. After it smote the image on its feet, the stone grew and became a great mountain which filled the whole earth. Now, what does that represent?
1: This is the kingdom of God, the kingdom which takes the place of Gentile rulership in the earth. Daniel said, in the days of these kings, the kings represented by the toes of the image, shall the God of heaven set up a kingdom.
0: Does that have reference to the same thing as the prophecy which speaks of the kingdoms of this world becoming the kingdom of Christ?
1: Indeed it does, Russell. It is during the period when the kingdoms of this world no longer have divine authority as represented by the stone smiting the image that God sets up his kingdom. The fact that we've witnessed the overthrow of so many of the pre-1914 kingdoms of this world is a clear indication that we are living at the very threshold of the time when the kingdom of Christ will be manifested, bringing peace and joy and life to the nations of the world.
0: That is wonderful, Ed. But I have still another question. The prophet Daniel said that the stone is first of all cut out of the mountain without hands. That expression intrigues me.
1: The expression without hands indicates a work for which man is not responsible, something which God accomplishes. The stone, as we have seen, represents the kingdom of Christ, and the preparation for that kingdom has been in progress ever since the first advent of Jesus. Jesus is the King Supreme in this kingdom, and associated with him will be all those who have been his true followers throughout the gospel age. Through the gospel, God has called these to follow in the Master's footsteps. His Holy Spirit has been operative in their lives, preparing them for the high position they will occupy with Christ in his kingdom. This work has gone on unknown to man.
0: Ed, does the fact that this stone expands into a mountain and fills the whole earth mean that all nations will eventually become members of the true church of Jesus Christ?
1: No, that's not the thought. The word church means a called out class. Members of the true church will reign with Christ in this kingdom. The authority of Christ's kingdom will eventually be recognized throughout the entire earth, and this is what is represented by the mountain filling the whole earth. All mankind will become subjects of the kingdom and will participate in the blessings of the kingdom, but only the true followers of Jesus during the present age will share the rulership of the kingdom. But that subject is fully discussed in the little book, God and Reason. And Russell, will you tell our listeners how they may get a free copy?
0: With pleasure, Ed. Friends, God and Reason deals with many Bible prophecies in a clear, understandable manner. You are invited to send for it, and it is free. Here are some of the questions you will find answered. How do you know that Christianity has not failed but will soon become gloriously triumphant? When will the nations beat their swords into plowshares and their spears into pruning hook? How do you know that there is life beyond the grave? The answers to these and many other questions will help to give you a brighter hope for the days and years to come. You will find these answered in God and Reason, and it will be sent to you without obligation. Simply address a card or a letter to Frank and Ernest, Box 60, General Post Office, New York City, and ask for God and Reason. I repeat the address, Frank and Ernest, Box 60, General Post Office, New York City. 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

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I'm Danny Jones. 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

0: Now it's time for Moments That Motivate with humorist Tim Lovelace.
1: At the Lovelace House, we make coffee in a variety of ways. We use a French press, a percolator, a Keurig, and more. We also enjoy pour-overs, and Mary Alice, she has this one coffee maker from Holland that I call her science project. I always feel like I need a lab coat and a refresher course on the periodic table of elements before I get near it. Although I love a full-bodied cup of coffee, let me tell you how I made the weakest cup of coffee in the universe. You see, I was heading out on an early morning flight, so I decided to prepare a small pot of coffee in our automatic brewer the night before. I began with the proper amount of filtered water, then carefully placed a filter in the filter basket. I then set out some freshly ground dark roast coffee on the counter. As I was prepping everything, our dog Lola gave me a desperate look that indicated she needed to go outside. When she returned, she wanted to play, and trust me, she doesn't need caffeine. The next morning, I heard the wonderful sound of coffee brewing, and I walked into the kitchen to discover a carafe of hot water. No way! I had done everything but put the coffee grounds in the brew basket. Talk about weak coffee. Although I was doing a good thing by playing with Lola, I became distracted and left out the most important ingredient. In our spiritual lives, we can be so busy doing good things that we get distracted from the main focus, God Himself. May we all daily taste of His goodness.
0: To learn more about humorist, speaker, and storyteller Tim Lovelace, or to find out when Tim will be in your area, go to timlovelace.com and be sure to follow Tim on social media.
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Lord, and break your heart. If I know me, I could tell myself I'm better than the one who bowed their knees, then went astray. Well, the fact is I know me.

Southern gospel music, singing news radio. It's a perfect combination, but it's even better when you're listening. Hi, everyone. I'm Danny Jones of Singing News. Welcome to the final hour of this edition of the Fourth Page Playlist.

cared for. Others didn't care that much about. Oh, but you have so much mercy for the outcast.

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From have a little talk to just a closer walk, when harmony was the thing. You were oh so cool in singing school if you knew your part by shape. Tenor, lead, baritone, bass, that's still what I love.

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Oh, it's gonna be the grave the devil puts them in. They were bound by hate, they were bound by greed, they were slaves to the things that they just don't.

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Well, the fact is I know me and who I am.

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I'm Joseph Reed. 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

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I'm Joseph Reed, reminding you that you can receive the Singing News Magazine delivered straight to your door every month. 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I know you hear us talk about it here on the network, but maybe you have never subscribed. 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

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If I know me, I could tell myself I'm better than the one who bowed their knees then went astray. Well, the fact is I know me and who I am.

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1: The Word of Prophecy broadcast. In this hour of the world's greatest crisis, hear a unique revelation and message by Brother Ray Pringle, a man anointed to be a prophet of God. The voice of one crying in the wilderness, prepare ye the way of the Lord, make his path straight, as saith the prophet. And many of the children of Israel shall he turn to the Lord their God, and he shall go before him in the spirit and power of Elias, to turn the hearts of the fathers to the children, and the disobedient to the wisdom of the just, to make ready a people prepared.

0: Welcome to radio's most challenging hour, the Word of Prophecy broadcast, and I'm Brother Ray Pringle. And ladies and gentlemen, out of your Holy Bible, the Word of Almighty God, I welcome you to hear this true prophetic message taught by Holy Ghost anointing out of the Scriptures of your Holy Bible, and I call your attention to this profound truth, that this ministry is establishing a voice that will be trusted in the spiritual darkness we're entering and in the arising gathering storm of great violence and moral corruption as it were in the days of Noah. And I pray the Lord will give you ears to hear this true prophetic message out of your Holy Bible and a heart to understand. Well, I begin a new series today entitled Sanctification, a Doctrine of the Bible, and a Beautiful Experience of Grace. Well, I want to call your attention to the fact, before I even get to the Scripture today, is that in your Holy Bible, well, if you study the Scriptures, it will teach you a beautiful doctrine called sanctification. Well, more importantly, it teaches a wonderful spiritual experience called sanctification. But come to think of it, most of you probably have never heard about sanctification or know little about it or what it means, especially if you attend a modernist, a fundamentalist, or a charismatic church. Well, most preachers and Christians, they abhor this subject that is so vital to an honest-hearted believer. Well, I want to call your attention to a great scripture that's found in your Holy Bible, ladies and gentlemen, about this great, wonderful experience of grace, and it's found in Hebrews, the 13th chapter and verse 12. Wherefore Jesus also, that he might sanctify the people with his own blood, suffered without the gate. Well, I want to first consider, give you a definition from your Holy Bible as to what sanctification truly is, this beautiful doctrine along with the great experience. Well, sanctification has a threefold definition. And number one, to sanctify means to set apart unto God for a holy purpose, to wit, God blessed the Sabbath day and sanctified it, Genesis 2 and 3. Also, for now, God says, I have chosen and sanctified this house, Solomon's temple, for my glory, 2 Chronicles 7 and 16. Well, secondly, sanctification means a spiritual and physical cleansing. To sanctify, by the greater definition in the Holy Scriptures, means more than just to set apart. It means to cleanse, to purify, and to make holy unto the Lord. To wit, sanctify them, Jesus prayed to the Father in this prayer. Sanctify them through thy truth, thy word is truth, John 17 and 17. Again, Jesus spoke to his disciples this great profound truth, John 15 and 3. Now you are clean, and that's being sanctified, ladies and gentlemen. You're clean through the word which I have spoken unto you. The great apostle of Jesus Christ spoke of this very profoundly in 1 Corinthians 6:11. He said, you Christians, you're now washed, you're sanctified, you're justified by the Lord Jesus and by the Spirit of our God. Isn't that wonderful? Those Christians were not only justified, but they were sanctified. Well, here's the most vital of all the definitions you find in the Scriptures of your Holy Bible. This is a vital scripture that epitomizes the great spiritual experience of sanctification. Quote, and the very God of peace sanctify you wholly. And I pray, God, your whole spirit and soul and body be preserved blameless, and that's without sinning, unto the coming of our Lord Jesus Christ. And then this great scintillating remark here by this great apostle of Jesus Christ continues. Faithful is he that calleth you, who also will do it. And may I just add, if you'll let him. That's found in your Holy Bible in 1 Thessalonians 5, verses 23 and 24. Well, as I begin with the scripture today, found in Hebrews 13 and 12, wherefore Jesus also, that he might sanctify the people with his own blood, suffered without the gate by the precious blood of Jesus. Well, that's under grace. Now, under the law, the Bible says, well, this is a scripture found in the New Testament about the purifying and the sanctifying that was under the law or the great covenant of the law found in your Old Testament. How much more shall the blood of Christ, who through the eternal Spirit offered himself without spot to God, purge your conscience from dead works to serve the living God. See? That's Hebrews 9, 13, and 14. And the great apostle Paul had quoted this great scripture right before it. He said, under the law of Moses, the blood of bulls and goats only sanctifieth to the purifying of the flesh. But under grace, the blood of Christ, through the eternal Spirit, who offered himself without spot to God, will purge your conscience from dead works to serve the living God. Purge your conscience. That means to clean it up, not to just set it apart. Ladies and gentlemen, Jesus' blood cleanses, purges, and sanctifies a true believer in Jesus Christ who will honestly seek to be sanctified. All right? Now the third part of the definition of this great Bible doctrine and spiritual experience of sanctification. To sanctify, by Bible definition, includes the cleansing or the purifying of one's own spiritual uncleanness, his evil habits, his lewd lifestyles, and it's by his own will and his own effort. And here's the scripture, 2 Corinthians 7 and 1. Having therefore these promises, dearly beloved, let us cleanse ourselves, see, cleanse ourselves from all filthiness of the flesh and spirit, perfecting holiness in the fear of God. Well, ladies and gentlemen, here enters another profound truth. Christians that truly fear God will sanctify themselves from the filth of the flesh, that is, their evil habits, in their spirit, the old bad spirits they have, and they'll live a holy lifestyle. And there are no exceptions. And here's the scripture from the Holy Ghost found in your Holy Bible, in Romans 8, 12, and 13. Therefore, brethren, Christians, we're debtors not to the flesh to live after the flesh, for if you live after the flesh, you'll die. And that's talking about dying and being lost. But if you through the Spirit, the Holy Spirit, do mortify the deeds of the body, you shall live. See, we've got to crucify these old bad appetites and these old bad, sorry feelings we get. We've got to cleanse ourselves from not only the filthiness of the evil habits of the flesh, but also of the spirit. And then perfect holiness in the fear of God. Well, sanctification is a definite work of grace. And to be sanctified is to be holy, to be purified, and set apart for God's holy purpose. Well, the great prophet David, the man after God's own heart, exclaimed, and it's recorded in your Holy Bible, but know that the Lord has set apart him that is godly for himself. Psalm 4 and 3, God sets apart the person that is godly for himself. In other words, he sanctifies a person that is holy for himself. He sets him apart for God to use, and every Christian should be sanctified, but they aren't. Sanctification is a definite work of grace instituted at Calvary. And the result of sanctification or a sanctified life is holiness. Well, God has decreed, and this is God's decree to you and me. And he says, but as he which hath called you is holy, that's the Lord, so be you holy in all manner of conversation and all your lifestyle. Because it's written, be you holy, for I am holy. That's found in 1 Peter, the first chapter, verses 15 and 16. Well, the question arises, what does this mean? Well, it means just what it says. We must be as holy as God is holy in all manner of our lifestyles and our habits. Well, the spiritual experience of sanctification is available to a born-again believer in Christ, and it is subsequent to the new birth. Praise God. After you get saved, your whole soul, body, and spirit must be sanctified, holy, W-H-O-L-L-Y, and holy, H-O-L-Y, for you to please God. Well, Jesus truly is our sanctifier. Here's the scripture. But of him are you in Christ Jesus, who of God has made unto us wisdom and righteousness and sanctification and redemption. 1 Corinthians Chapter 1 and verse 30. You know, if we're set apart by sanctification, then of necessity a Christian must be made pure and holy to be prepared unto every good work that the Lord would want to use us for. And I'd like to give you a scripture concerning this, found from the words of the great apostle of Jesus Christ, the apostle Paul, in 2 Timothy 2, verses 20 and 21. He says, in a great house, and of course that's the church, they're not only vessels of gold and of silver, but also of wood and of earth, and some to honor and some to dishonor. If a man therefore shall purge himself from these, that is, the dishonorable ones, he shall be a vessel unto honor, sanctified, see, sanctified, and meet, that's worthy, for the master's use, and prepared unto every good work. See, you must be sanctified for you to be prepared for God to use you in every good work, not just a few things, but anything that God would desire to use you for. Well, to be, you know, to be sanctified is to be holy. And Jesus has prophesied that he would have a holy church in this end time. And his great apostle, he echoed the same great command of the Lord in Ephesians 5:26. He said that Christ is going to sanctify and cleanse the church with a washing of water by his word, that he might present it to himself a glorious church, not having spot or wrinkle or any such thing, but that it should be holy and without blemish. Well, ladies and gentlemen, that's sanctification. Be holy and no blemishes, no spots, no evil habits, no old world conformity or idolatry in our lives, on our bodies, or in our spirits and hearts. And the scriptures declare in Hebrews 10:14, for by one offering Jesus hath perfected forever them that are sanctified. Well, to be sanctified, we're sanctified by faith. And the great victory is described by the Apostle Paul in Romans 6:6, knowing this, that our old man, that's the old nature, is crucified with Christ, that the body of sin might be destroyed, that henceforth we should not serve sin. And that's the whole purpose of redemption. And the great experience of sanctification is to help us to quit sinning. Shall we pray? Father, grip every heart and soul in this message with its power and persuasion to turn them to the truth. For Jesus said, you'll know the truth, and the truth will make you free from sin and its deadly consequences. We ask in his name, and amen. This is Brother Ray Pringle. Our mailing address, ladies and gentlemen, is Post Office Box or Word of Prophecy Fellowship, Post Office Box 10200, Jacksonville, Florida, 32207. I hope today that you've been challenged, your faith has been challenged, or God has convicted you, and you'll seek him with all your heart to be sanctified and made holy by the blood of Jesus Christ through old-fashioned repentance. 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

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I'm Joseph Reed, and this is The Morning Show on Singing News Radio.

There you go. I like it, boys. It is the Down East Boys, Mercy River, getting us kicked off here on a Monday morning. Welcome in, y'all. Another brand new week, another brand new day. We are in the middle of. I'm Troy Peach, your host, taking you through the middle part of your day right here on Southern Gospel Middays. You've made it to Singing News Radio. We are the voice of Southern Gospel music, and that's what you're going to hear a whole bunch of right here on Southern Gospel Midday. It's going to be a great day. Let's keep it rolling. Legacy 5, I know the sweet voice of the shepherd.

A Russ Taffin Imperials classic from the Collingsworth family. That comes off their Hymns and Classics album, Praise the Lord. Here's a brand new one from Brian Free and Assurance on this Monday morning. Cling to it. It's Singin' News Radio.

Jeff and Sherry Yeaster with their latest No Rock, by the way. They got a Dove nomination out of that song right there. So proud of Jeff and Sherry. Love those guys. It's 22 minutes past the hour. How about some music from these three ladies? Man, they could sing the phone book, and I would like it. It's Sisters with Everything You Need is in the Blood on Singin' News Radio.

We've come around the bottom of the hour with music from the Hoppers. Glory up ahead. Ernie Haas, the signature sound, just before the Hoppers here on this Monday with Hello to Christ. Headed toward, I've got music from Triumphant, a brand new one, by the way, a new one from the Gaither Vocal Band. And here's the Kramers on this Monday.

Your Grace and Mercy. That is the Gaither Vocal Band here on Singing News Radio. How about a brand new? This is a song now that's not brand new, but it's a new release from Triumphant Quartet. I remember when Clayton Inman sang this back in the Singing American days. And man, what a great new cut. I love the revival of this song, Welcome to Heaven. Triumphant on Singing News Radio. I'm Troy Peach. Back in a few.

My heart is already gone. With each step I take, I feel one step away.

The ladies from Tribute Quartet getting us kicked off on another brand new hour of music here on Southern Gospel Middays. It Could Have Been a Mountain, a new one from Tribute Quartet, I believe from their album Forever, which is nominated this year for a Dove Award. Congratulations to Tribute Quartet. I'm Troy Peets. This is Southern Gospel Middays. Sing a news verse of the day going to come your way in just a little bit. And hey, I'd love to hear from you on this Monday. All you got to do is drop me a note over at all the social media sites, Facebook, Twitter, X, Instagram. Shoot me a message there. Let me know what you want to hear, and I'll do my best to get it on for you. Like this one here, it is one of my current favorites from Paid in Full. What victory. It's Singing News Radio, the voice of Southern Gospel music. I'm Troy Peets.

Only passing through the Taylors here on Singing News Radio. Well, it is now time for us to sit down together and open up our copy of the Word of God and find our Singing News verse of the day. Come on, open it up. We're looking in the book of Proverbs today, chapter 11 and verse 25. The generous soul will be made rich, and he who waters will also be watered himself. That's your Singing News verse of the day here on Southern Gospel Middays. I'm Troy Peets, on the way a classic from the Happy Goodmans, Miss Janet Paschal, but here's Joseph Habedank. He's telling the devil on Singing News Radio.

Song written by Mr. Aaron Wilburn and Eddie Crook, one of my favorites. What a beautiful day for the Lord to come again. And nothing like a classic here on Southern Gospel Middays. On the way, Mark Bishop, the new one from the Kramers. But here's Miss Janet Paschal with that new one she's just released, In the Fire. Janet Paschal on Singing News Radio.

And we will. That is the Kramers. Man, I like that. You know, I've told you this before. You know, Sing Me There was one of my favorites, but that one right there is creeping up on it. Good stuff from the Kramers. Mark Bishop, God Needs Ministers. Just before that, here's the Ferguson family going to take us to the bottom of the hour where there is a love.

The Word of Prophecy Broadcast. In this hour of the world's greatest crisis, hear a unique revelation and message by Brother Ray Pringle, a man anointed to be a prophet of God. The voice of one crying in the wilderness, prepare ye the way of the Lord, make his path straight, as saith the prophet. And many of the children of Israel shall he turn to the Lord their God, and he shall go before him in the spirit and power of Elias, to turn the hearts of the fathers to the children, and the disobedient to the wisdom of the just, to make ready a people prepared.

0: Welcome to radio's most challenging hour, the Word of Prophecy broadcast, and I'm Brother Ray Pringle. And ladies and gentlemen, I welcome you to hear a true prophetic message right out of the scriptures of your Holy Bible. And I don't preach from religious books nor from perverted Bibles, but from the true Bible, the old King James Version, which is the true Word of God. And if you'll follow this message carefully, you know it's straight out of your Holy Bible and that it's true. So don't get mad with me because I speak the truth, even though it may make you feel uncomfortable and disturb you. I'm your friend, and I'll tell you the truth on every one of these broadcasts. And I pray the Lord will truly give you ears to hear this true prophetic message sent in Holy Ghost anointing. The ruin of sin. We begin in a scripture found in your Holy Bible, Ezekiel, the 18th chapter, verse 29. Repent and turn yourselves from all your transgressions, God says, so iniquity shall not be your ruin. Cast away from you all your transgressions whereby you have transgressed, and make you a new heart and a new spirit. For why will you die, O house of Israel? For I have no pleasure in the death of him that dieth, saith the Lord God. Wherefore, turn yourselves and live ye. Well, that's in English. We ought to be able to understand it. And we can recognize from this English that the prophet uses here to tell us about God's judgment that's coming upon the nation of Israel and God's own people for their excessive sinfulness. And God is saying here, ladies and gentlemen, that they must destroy their sin or sin will destroy them. And it's quite obvious to all of us that sin has destroyed more homes. It's caused more tears. It's broken more lives. It's filled more jails. It's filled more prisons and insane asylums and hospital beds and anything you can mention. There's no word in the English vocabulary that's more deadly than the word sin. Oh, it's quite fashionable a lot of places, and oh, we have a lot of preachers that preach against the ugly sins. Yeah, the old ugly sins like dope addiction and public drunkenness and wife beating and a lot of other terrible sins that are immoral, illicit, and unscriptural. Yes, the things that God will judge, but they don't preach against these fashionable sins, you know, like smoking and drinking and beer guzzling, cocktail nipping and sipping, going naked out here almost on the streets and beaches and everywhere, and people vaunting themselves against the Word of God and His holiness. That's evidenced in the churches today. And God is saying here, unless you destroy sin, your sin will destroy you. And this is evidenced in tragedies all over our land, heartache, suffering, fear, poverty, the lawlessness we see on every hand. And knowing this, my friend, why will you allow sin to become your ruin if there's sin in your life today? There's a New Testament equivalent to this Old Testament text that I've used from Ezekiel, the 18th chapter. It's found in the New Testament in Romans, the 6th chapter, verses 22 and 23. But now being made free from sin and become servants to God, ye have your fruit unto holiness and the end everlasting life. For the wages of sin is death, and that means eternal death in hell, but the gift of God is eternal life through Jesus Christ our Lord. Also, in the book of John, the 5th chapter, that's in the New Testament, verse 14, Jesus warned a man that he'd healed. He said, you go and sin no more, lest a worse thing will come unto thee. There he had a terrible disease that Jesus healed him of. He was in bondage to the result of his sins. His sins had caught up with him. He'd sown the wind, wheat, and reaped the whirlwind. His sin had found him out. Jesus healed him, and he warned him, now go and sin no more, or something worse will come upon you the next time. In God's book of wisdom, and that's a wonderful book, the book of Proverbs, there's a scripture in Proverbs 14 and 12 that says, there is a way that seemeth right unto a man, but the end thereof are the ways of death. Another scripture in that same chapter, Proverbs 14 and 9, fools make a mock of sin. And another scripture in the same book, Proverbs 14 and 16, a wise man feareth and departeth from evil, but a fool rageth and is confident. Another sober warning the Lord gave us in this blessed old book of wisdom, Proverbs 28 and verse 13, quote, he that covereth his sins shall not prosper, but whoso confesseth and forsaketh him shall have mercy. Ladies and gentlemen, that's saying that true repentance is the only way back to God. If you cover your sins, you're not going to get by. You'll not prosper. But if you'll confess your sins and forsake your sins, give them up, quit sinning, you'll receive the mercy of God, and you won't entail. There's too many professors today. They profess they're in grace, and they're in disgrace. They live disgracefully. Titus 1:16 says they profess they know God, but in works they deny him. The way they live, they deny the grace of God, being abominable and disobedient, and unto every good work they are reprobate. In the greatest message that Jesus ever preached, he soberly warned, and that's in the Sermon on the Mount, found in your Holy Bible, in Matthew, the 5th and 6th and 7th chapters. Now in the 5th chapter, I beg your pardon, in the 7th chapter of Matthew, beginning in verse 13, here's what Jesus said. Enter you in at the straight gate. For wide is the gate, and broad is the way that leadeth to destruction, and many there be which go in thereat, because straight is the gate, and narrow is the way which leadeth unto life, and few, did you hear that? Only a few find that straight and narrow way to that leads to everlasting life, but many finds the broad way that leads to destruction. Hey, if you can get out here and have all these liberties that many professing Christians and preachers say you can have today, you're not a Christian. Ladies and gentlemen, the straight and narrow way leads to eternal life. That word straight means restricted, S-T-A-R-I-T. That's straight, S-T-R-A-I-T, which means restricted and narrow. That's the way that leads to life. It has rules. There's discipline. There's laws of God that we have to observe and live by. And the main word is obedience. You have to obey God and his word, or you're not going to have eternal life. God's warning in the scriptures from the apostles of Jesus Christ, Jesus himself, and the Old Testament prophets are implicit. My Lord, they're not equivocal in the least. They warn everybody, frankly and clearly enough. They're not confusing or distorted in the least to anybody with one eye and half sense. And God says continuously in the Word of God, if you choose to continue in your sins, you automatically choose ruin, because sin invites ruin. Unless you get rid of your sin, God tells us again and again, your sin will get rid of you. Sin will ruin you physically. Sin will ruin you spiritually and send your soul into judgment and into hell without any hope of God in the hereafter in having eternal life. Well, we look today upon the causes of the wretchedness and the misery and the heartache and the suffering in this world, and you can put the label on one little word, sin. Let's put the label on the bottle, ladies and gentlemen. If it's poison, let's mark it poison. Just because you mark sin, essence of peppermint's not going to make it any more deadly. My God, have mercy. People are sincere today. You say, oh, they seem so sincere. I once heard of a lady, she was on a train up in the north during the bad time of winter, and she caught the train from her small whistle stop into the big city to do some shopping with her little baby. And on the way home, the conductor told her, said, I know exactly where your stop is that you get off at for the little town that you live in. Well, going back, he pulled the cord. The engineer stopped the train. He let the lady and the little baby off in a terrible blizzard at another stop, at a stop that was not a regular passenger stop. And the train went off and left her. And a few days later, she and the baby were found frozen to death. Well, that conductor was sincere, but he was sincerely wrong. I heard the story told, and it was true, in a city I was in, of a woman that the doctor gave her a prescription for her baby. My God, have mercy. Sin is deadly. It's deceitful. It'll deceive you. You can think you're going to get by with sin. God will judge you. And many times in this life, before you get to the judgment seat of God, and he says, depart from me, you're cursed, into everlasting fire. This woman had gone home, put the medicine in the medicine cabinet in the bathroom. During the night, the baby was crying. She went to get the formula. She just reached into the medicine cabinet, was just sure that she could put her hand without turning on the light right on the bottle of medicine that was prescribed for her baby, for her child's illness. And she took it in there and took out a spoon, measured a spoonful, gave it to her baby, and her baby died during the night. The next morning she found out she'd taken a bottle of poison instead of the formula the doctor had prescribed for the cure of her child. So many people a day are listening to preachers that are giving them the wrong formula, ladies and gentlemen. They continue in their sins, and the Bible said fools make a mock at sin. God said give up your sins, or your sins will get rid of you. Destroy your sin before sin destroys you, and the only place to destroy it is at the judgment seat of Christ, and let the Lord forgive you. And the scripture says in 1 John 1:7, if we confess our sins, he is faithful and just to forgive us our sins. But that's not all of it, ladies and gentlemen. The rest says, and to cleanse us from all unrighteousness, which is sin. See, the Lord don't just forgive you. He takes care of that sin and problem and cleans you and delivers you from the bondage of that sin, that you don't have to sin. Oh, that's a beautiful, wonderful experience of grace in Jesus Christ. Shall we pray? Father, we pray in Jesus' name, while heads and hearts are bowed, that they in true repentance will turn to you. Oh, Lord, they'll seek you for help. Lord, for strength to overcome that evil habit, to overcome that sin, that besetting sin in their life. And, Father, they'll put their trust in Jesus, but they'll turn to you with old-fashioned repentance. Lord, I'm sorry that I've sinned against you. Forgive me. And seek the mercy of Jesus Christ and the cleansing of his blood. We ask it in Jesus' name. Amen and amen. This is Brother Ray Pringle on the Word of Prophecy broadcast. Ladies and gentlemen, our mailing address is Post Office Box 10200, Jacksonville, Florida, 32207. 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Is Paul the Apostle asked the question in Galatians 4:16. I ask it, am I therefore become your enemy because I tell you the truth? Ladies and gentlemen, we're striving to keep parents and their children out of jail and out of hell, to keep mom and dad and the children together. And it takes this kind of preaching. And I pray that God will give you that victory. Ladies and gentlemen, we need you, your support, and we pray that you'll write us. 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

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Some days I take stumbling spells, but I ask the Lord for correction, and that ocean of grace never fails. I owe him my deepest devotion. 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His mercy and grace fills that ocean. Now my guilt

I'm on my way. Jesus brought me out. Music from Poet Voices to kick off the lunchtime hour. Hey, y'all, I am Troy Peach, hanging out with you through the middle part of this Monday. The best in Southern gospel music is what I have at my fingertips, and I'm glad I get to bring it to you right here on Singing News Radio. How about a little Perry's with a little bit of that high octane here on this Monday? You can't hurry God on Singing News Radio.

0: Was Jesus ever tempted to quit? Maybe you remember when we studied how Satan tempted Jesus in the wilderness early in his ministry. Well, in our study of Matthew 26, we're going to see that Jesus' greatest temptation came at the end of his ministry, just as he was about to give his life on the cross. This is Through the Bible with Dr. J. Vernon McGee, and I'm Steve Schwetz. And as you find your seat on the Bible bus, Greg and I have got time for a letter in response to our home group ministry.
1: Yeah, we're going all the way up into the northernmost state of India called Himachal Pradesh. And this letter we're going to read from is a smaller language.
0: It's called Mandilai.
1: Yeah, and I never heard of it, to be honest. And we're just so excited that our South Asian leaders, and particularly the team in India, said, this is a group of people we want to reach. They're saying around 600 to 650,000. So that's a lot of people we want to reach.
0: Absolutely.
1: Yeah.
0: And there's not a lot of content in their language. And we've talked about that. That's our strategy with going with these radio home groups is let's get into these smaller languages and let's see, chum the waters and see what kind of response we get.
1: Right.
0: And so it's a subset of Dr. McGee's teaching, not truncated, but only six books of the Bible. And we go

0: through that systematically, just like you do in the long form content, and the response that we're getting and the people that are responding, it's just such an encouragement. It's another way that the Lord has opened a completely new door of ministry for us, really, using the same program through the Bible.
1: Yes. And another, to change the metaphor, we're also priming the pump. In other words, we're testing the leaders in that area, because we've already seen some leaders say, look, you gave us the scripts, you gave us recording equipment, you trained us, we did 6 books, we'll do the other 60 ourselves. And that's what we're hoping for.
0: Yeah, let's get to this letter, which is from Rhea, and it is so encouraging to me, and I'll point it out along the way. She writes, there was no peace in our family. My parents did not know much about God, and there were frequent quarrels at home. My father was a heavy drinker, and whenever he came home after drinking, the atmosphere of our house would be completely disturbed. But God has brought a great change in our lives. One day, I had the opportunity to join a radio home group and began learning the Word of God regularly. Slowly, I encouraged my parents to listen and join as well. Through this, a wonderful change took place in our family. My father stopped drinking alcohol, and the quarreling between my parents came to an end. Now there is peace in our home. Every night, before going to sleep, all of us gather together to pray and read the Bible. I'm very thankful to your ministry for providing Bible study materials in our Mandalay language. Because of this, the language barrier was removed, and we are able to understand the Word of God more clearly and experience God's blessings in our lives.
1: Yeah, I love it when our listeners say it better than we could say it ourselves. This person just said that by the grace of God, and through our partners, through the Bible, remove the language barrier. And there's 600 plus thousand people that have probably never heard systematic Bible teaching.
0: Yep.
1: And by God's grace, it's happening.
0: Yeah. And the encouraging thing in this letter, there's so many things in there, but she said, every night before going to sleep, all of us gather together to pray and read the Bible.
1: And that's
0: through the Bible is a part of their life now, but the Bible is a part of their life. And that's the direct connection.
1: Exactly.
0: Greg, pray for us as we begin our study.
1: Father, once again, we bow before you, acknowledging the wonderful things you're doing to reach people with your word, and the gratitude that we have that we get to play a small part in your transformation of people's lives. We pray that it would continue to happen in hundreds of languages and in thousands of places around the world today. In Jesus' name, amen.
0: Here's our study of Matthew 26 on Through the Bible with Dr. J. Vernon McGee.
2: Back to the 26th chapter of the Gospel of Matthew today. If you have your Bible, turn to Matthew 26 at verse 23. We're going to conclude this chapter today, I hope. Now we are in this section that has to do with the events immediately preceding the cross of Christ. These are the final events in his life before he died for your sins and my sins. We saw, first of all, that he told his own that he'd come now to Jerusalem to die, and he set the time of his death during the Passover. The enemy has determined he's going to die also, and they set the time of his death, which would be after the Passover. They were wrong. He died at the time he set. He's in charge. He's the king, after all. And then you have this lovely thing that took place out at Bethphage, home of Simon the leper. There's where Jesus was at home. That's where he stayed, in people's homes. He never seemed to want to spend time in Jerusalem, and yet that was the city of the great king, but they had rejected him. And out there, Judas Iscariot led the disciples in opposing that waste of ointment, but our Lord said she's the only one that knew what she was doing. She poured it on him in view of the fact that he was to die for the sins of the world. Then we have this very dark event of the betrayal of Judas, that is, of his arrangement and plot to betray the Lord Jesus, and we'll see he'll carry out his nefarious act in this chapter here. Now, he went with his own into the upper room, and there in the upper room, why, he made the announcement that one would betray him. They all felt that they could do it. They were all capable. I'd betray him in the next 5 minutes if he didn't keep his hand on me. And that ought to keep me close to him. It should keep you close to him. Now I begin reading at verse 23, because each one said, Lord, is it I? And now he answered and said, he that dippeth his hand with me in the dish, the same shall betray me. The Son of Man goeth as it is written of him, but woe unto that man by whom the Son of Man is betrayed. It had been good for that man if he had not been born. Some people say that you ought not to keep children from being born into this world. Well, here's one man that shouldn't have been born, friends. Verse 25, then Judas, which betrayed him, answered and said, Master, is it I? He didn't say Lord. He couldn't call him Lord. He could only call him Master. He said unto him, Thou hast said. And at this point, apparently, Judas left the room. John goes into more detail at this point and explains that he left at this time. Verse 26, and as they were eating, Jesus took bread and blessed it and brake it and gave it to the disciples and said, Take, eat, this is my body. Took the cup, gave thanks, and gave it to them, saying, Drink ye all of it. For this is my blood of the New Testament, which is shed for many for the remission of sins. You see, we have here instituting the Lord's Supper over the dying ashes of a fading feast, the Passover. He makes it very clear, But I say unto you, I'll not drink henceforth of this fruit of the vine until that day when I drink it new with you in my Father's kingdom. Passover's to be reinstituted in the millennium. He says here that he'll drink the fruit of the vine again in the kingdom. That means that the Passover apparently will then look back to his death as the Lord's Supper, which he's instituted here, looks back to his death for you and me today in the church. But the Passover, which would look forward to his coming, will also look back to his coming in the kingdom. We are told when they had sung a hymn, they went out into the Mount of Olives. Now, this ends the first division of this chapter. Seems to me now we have a new division. Verse 31, Then said Jesus unto them, All ye shall be offended because of me this night. For it's written, I'll smite the shepherd, and the sheep of the flock shall be scattered abroad. But after I'm risen again, I'll go before you into Galilee. Peter answered and said unto him, Though all men shall be offended because of thee, yet will I never be offended. This man, he just same as saying that he didn't trust the other apostles himself, but that the Lord could sure depend on him. But his problem was he didn't know himself, and that's the problem many of us have today. We really do not know ourselves. Jesus said unto him, Verily I say unto thee that this night before the cock crow, thou shalt deny me thrice. And Peter said unto him, Though I should die with thee, yet will I not deny thee. Likewise also said all the disciples. This man said that he would not betray Christ, but our Lord said that very night, before the cock would crow, three times he would deny him, not just once, but three times. That is, before morning. And that was the night that Simon Peter, of course, did betray him. We'll have an occasion to go into that later. Now, let's move on. Then cometh Jesus with them into a place called Gethsemane, and saith unto his disciples, Sit ye here while I go and pray yonder. And he took with him Peter and the two sons of Zebedee, and began to be sorrowful and very heavy. Then saith he unto them, My soul is exceeding sorrowful, even unto death. Tarry ye here and watch with me. And he went a little farther and fell on his face and prayed, saying, O my Father, if it be possible, let this cup pass from me, nevertheless not as I will, but as thou wilt. I want to go into the Garden of Gethsemane in a great deal more detail in another one of the Gospels. Here, the thing that we need to pay attention to is this, that these three men, now that he takes with him, come with him into the garden. And the prayer that he's praying here, when he prays that the cup might pass from him, in his humanity, the horror of that death that he was to die. And I think actually more than the death itself, and something that we do not realize, or at least we don't seem to emphasize today, that he was made sin for us. Now, he was holy, harmless, undefiled, separate from sinners. But there on the cross, the sins put on him, not in some forensic or academic manner, but in reality, the sin is put on him. And when that sin was put on him, why, he, at that very moment, with horror, it was a horrendous thing that he experienced when this one who is holy as he is made sin for us. And so it's difficult for you and me to enter into the full significance of Gethsemane. But I believe here is where he won the victory at Calvary. The cup was evidently his cross, and the contents were the sins of the whole world. These were repugnant to his holy character. He's not asking to escape the cross, but he's praying for God's will to be done. And this, I do not think, by any means exhausts the meaning of Gethsemane. He was tempted by Satan, I think, as truly in Gethsemane as he was in the wilderness. But that's the prayer now that he makes here in the garden. Now, we'll have occasion to go into this in actually more detail when we get to the Gospel of Luke. I'm reading now verse 42. He went away again the second time and prayed, saying, Oh, my Father, if this cup may not pass away from me, except I drink it, thy will be done. He is accepting it. Those today that say that he's trying to avoid going to the cross, it's not exactly true. This is the repugnance and the awful horror of his humanity against the drinking of the cup, which means having the sins of the world put upon him there upon the cross. These men, they went to sleep. He came and found them asleep again, for their eyes were heavy. He left them and went away again and prayed the third time, saying the same words. Then cometh he to his disciples and saith unto them, Sleep on now, take your rest. Behold, the hour is at hand, and the Son of Man is betrayed into the hands of sinners. And I think that a space of time takes place here. There's an interval. I do not know how long. He told them to sleep on, and the next verse says, Rise, let us go. Obviously, he didn't say, Let's sleep, and now immediately say, Let's get up. What you have is an interval here, and they had their nap, as it were. They needed this rest. You notice how he pays attention to the needs of their bodies. These men needed that rest. And he says now, after they've rested a while, Rise, let us be going. Behold, he is at hand that doth betray me. And while he yet spake, lo, Judas, one of the 12, came, and with him a great multitude with swords and staves from the chief priests and elders of the people. The fact that Judas and the enemy had witnessed many miracles, they did realize that he had supernatural power and that he might use that. And so they bring as many out to take him as possible. I think their whole guard that was in Jerusalem at this time, and Pilate always brought up a big guard to Jerusalem. He didn't like Jerusalem. He stayed over at Caesarea, and he would only come into Jerusalem on the feast days, and he brought a guard in order to keep order, because there were generally riots at this time. And while he yet spake, lo, Judas, one of the 12, came, with him a great multitude with swords and staves from the chief priests and elders of the people. Now he that betrayed him gave them a sign, saying, Whomsoever I shall kiss, that same is he, hold him fast. That hot kiss of betrayal is one of the worst things any man's ever done. And forthwith he came to Jesus and said, Hail, Master, and kissed him. And Jesus said unto him, Friend, wherefore art thou come? Then came they and laid hands on Jesus and took him. Now, the theologians today, they argue about whether this man Judas was predestined to betray Jesus and he couldn't do anything else. Well, if that is true, of course, and he couldn't do anything else, then he was nothing in the world but a robot. But I think he made up his own mind and that he had every opportunity not to do it. But somebody said, yes, but it's prophesied that he was to do it. Is that right? Well, I'll have to agree with you. It is right. It is prophesied. And our Lord's marked him out. He's the man. Now, could he have changed that? Oh, yes. After he came here and betrayed the Lord Jesus, I won't argue with anyone about whether he's predestined and all that type of thing, and it's prophesied and he can do nothing about it. He can do something about it now. After he has fulfilled the prophecy, after Jesus is betrayed, the Lord Jesus could still call him friend. And he said here, after he's betrayed him, after he's marked Jesus out with that hot kiss of betrayal, friend, still calls him friend. Wherefore art thou come? In other words, he's saying to Judas, Judas, you can turn this hot kiss of betrayal into a kiss of acceptance, of repentance, of coming back to me. And then a little later, when he came into the temple and threw the pieces of silver down that had been given to him, he at that time, when the priests were going through, they were leading Jesus then over to Pilate, he could have fallen down before the Lord Jesus and said, forgive me, I didn't know what I was doing. Would he have been forgiven? He certainly would have. I won't argue about being predestinated and it's prophesied. All I know is I'm just a poor preacher that after he did it, that he could have accepted Christ. He could have turned to him. It was quite possible. Our Lord gave him that opportunity here. Now, verse 51, and behold, one of them which were with Jesus stretched out his hand and drew his sword and struck a servant of the high priest and smote off his ear. You know who that was, don't you? It was Simon Peter. You know what he's doing? He's trying to prove something. This man has been told that he's going to deny the Lord Jesus that night. Well, he got a sword somewhere, and he says he's going to protect him, and he tried to do it. We're told he cut off an ear. Now, this man's a fisherman. He's no swordsman. He wasn't after ears. He was after his head. He'd love to have lobbed off the man's head. He sure almost missed him. Then said Jesus unto him, put up again thy sword into its place, for all they that take the sword shall perish with the sword. Thinkest thou that I cannot now pray to my Father, and he shall presently give me more than 12 legions of angels? I don't need your little sword, Simon Peter. I haven't come to put up a battle against the religious rulers. I've come to die for the sins of the world. Simon Peter missed it at this moment, of course. Verse 54, but how then shall the scripture be fulfilled, that thus it must be? You see, our Lord is fulfilling scripture, and he makes that clear in Matthew. Verse 55, in that same hour said Jesus to the multitudes, are you come out as against a thief with swords and staves for to take me? I sat daily with you teaching in the temple, and you laid no hold on me. You see, his hour had not come. Now it has come. Verse 56, listen to him. But all this was done that the scriptures of the prophets might be fulfilled. Then all the disciples forsook him and fled. He had predicted that. They leave him now. Now we come to the third division of this chapter, chapter 26 of Matthew. Now will you notice? And they that laid hold on Jesus led him away to Caiaphas, the high priest, where the scribes and the elders were assembled. And we find out later on that the father-in-law of Caiaphas was really the one that instigated all of this. I'll go into that when we get to the Gospel of John. But here, he's brought now to Caiaphas. He was the high priest, and he must be brought there for the first charge. You see, they've got to determine that night, because they're going to ask for the death penalty, just what it'll be when they go to Pilate. Now we are told, verse 58, but Peter followed him afar off, under the high priest's palace, and went in and sat with the servants to see the end. Simon Peter followed afar off. Verse 59, now the chief priests and elders and all the council sought false witness against Jesus to put him to death, but found none. Yea, though many false witnesses came, yet found they none. At the last came two false witnesses. You see, the problem in getting a false witness is getting a witness that'll stand up under court investigation. After all, Pilate might be a little inquisitive, which he was, and ask a few annoying questions. Now they finally found two witnesses that said, this fellow said, I'm able to destroy the temple of God and to build it in 3 days. Now you see that the disciples misunderstood that statement. John tells us that. And this man was present at that time, and he said, I heard him say that. The high priest rose and said unto him, Answerest thou nothing? What is it which these witness against thee? Now he tries to get the Lord Jesus to answer so they'll know what kind of argument to put up. But Jesus held his peace. He had nothing to say to the high priest relative to this. It's so absolutely far-fetched. And the high priest answered and said unto him, I adjure thee by the living God that thou tell us whether thou be the Christ, the Son of God. Now the high priest puts him on oath, and he asks him the specific question, are you the Christ, the Son of God? Jesus said unto him, thou hast said. And that's tantamount to saying, yes, I am. Thou hast said, that's right, I am. You said it, that's who I am. Nevertheless, I say unto you, hereafter shall ye see the Son of Man sitting on the right hand of power and coming in the clouds of heaven. Now, the title he claims for himself here is Son of Man. As Dr. Warfield says, that's the highest title that he had. That Son of Man goes back to the book of Daniel. The prophets used this. Ezekiel used it, and it is a title of deity. He could have claimed no greater title than to have said that he's the Son of Man sitting on the right hand of power and coming in the clouds of heaven. Then the high priest rent his clothes, and it was against the Mosaic law for the high priest to rent his clothes, saying, he hath spoken blasphemy. What further need have we of witnesses? Behold, now we've heard his blasphemy. Now they think they have something. What think ye? They answered and said, he's guilty of death. Then did they spit in his face and buffeted him, and others smote him with the palms of their hands. How they hated him, hating the Lord Jesus. You see, this is the natural antagonism of the human heart to his goodness, his righteousness, his holiness, and the fact that he's God. Did you know, friends, if you and I, that if we had our way with just that old nature, we'd knock God off of his throne? That's the reason the crowd went around and said, God's dead. Why would they say that? Because they'd like to get him off his throne. Human nature hates him. They spit on him. They buffeted him. They smote him with the palms of their hands and ridiculed him, saying, prophesy unto us, thou Christ, who is he that smote thee? And they played a game with him. I'll talk about that when we get the Gospel of Mark. It was hot hand. They would blindfold him, hit him in the face. Then he'd have to guess who hit him. He never guessed, of course. They never would let him. Now Peter sat without in the palace, and a damsel came unto him, saying, thou also wast with Jesus of Galilee. He denied before them, and I'm going into this in a great deal of detail later. Verse 73, after a while came another unto him, and stood by and said to Peter, surely thou also art one of them, for thy speech betrayeth thee. Then began he to curse and to swear, and he could do that, by the way. I know not the man, and immediately the cock crew. And Peter remembered the words of Jesus, which said unto him, before the cock crow, thou shalt deny me thrice. He went out and wept bitterly. This poor man didn't realize how weak he really was. But our Lord had prayed that his faith fail not. And he could repent and come back, and he did. Judas could have. Now, chapter 27, we'll see the death, the crucifixion of Christ after the trial. Until next time, may God richly bless you, my beloved.
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Halfway up the mountain, Tribute Quartet getting us kicked off on my final hour of music. It is a Monday edition of Southern Gospel Middays. I'm Troy Peach, your host, in the chair and on the air for one more hour here on this Monday. Going to be some great music coming your way. I got Tribute Quartet. You just heard those guys. Also got Gold City with a former number one, the Kramers, Inspirationals, Greater Vision, and more. Like this one from Jeff and Sherry Easter. It's their new one, No Rock. Sing a news verse of the day on the way in just a few as well.

That's a promise we can bank on right there. He'll never stop being good. Music from Sunday Drive on Singin' News Radio. Jonathan Wilburn, just before that, was Satisfied here on this Singin' News Monday. I have got your Singin' News verse of the day. Today we're looking at the book of James, chapter 5 and verse 8. You also be patient. Establish your hearts, for the coming of the Lord is at hand. That's your Singin' News verse of the day here on Southern Gospel Middays. I am Troy Peach. We're moving you on through this Monday. Here's a brand new one from the Cragans. Sending this one out to my buddy Randy out in the great state of South Carolina. He likes this one as much as I do. Cragans on Singin' News Radio.

former number one song from Gold City, Hold On, Help is on the way here on Singin' News Radio. I am Troy Peach. Coming up, Lauren Talley. I've got the Kramer's brand new one, but here's one from the Mylan Hayes family. I'm Just As Sure on Singin' News Radio.

brand new release from Greater Vision. Hallelujah. What a savior. This is Southern Gospel Middays on Singing News Radio. That's going to do it for me here on this Monday. I'll be back tomorrow and we'll do it all over again in the middle of the day. That's why we call it Southern Gospel Middays right here on Singing News Radio. Let's go home today with the new one from the Chuck Wagon Gang, When All I Can Cry Is Holy. I'm Troy Peets. Have a great rest of the day, y'all.

0: Life with Dr. Sanjay Gupta.
1: At one point or another, I'm willing to bet you've turned to an AI chatbot to ask about something that ails you. But here's something that might surprise you. Your doctor is probably using AI too. In fact, one company, Open Evidence, claims more than 100 million Americans were treated last year by a doctor using its platform. Sure enough, I've been using these tools myself at the hospital, along with many of my peers. We lean on them to keep up with the fire hose of new research, to draft notes, even to write arduous letters to insurance companies. Mostly it's a good thing, frees us up to focus on you. But there are real concerns, especially with regards to your private health information. So I think the question is fair to ask. Are you using AI in my care? Has it been approved? And how do you make sure it's accurate? These are questions you can ask your doctor. I'm Dr. Sanjay Gupta, helping you live a better life.
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spring came so early that it even took the sun by surprise. I hadn't slept since midnight. The night was so dark, there were no stars to even pierce the blackness of the skies. I spent the time in misery. So Lord, can you undo this broken, tangled mess I've made? My foolish choices too. 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I'm counting on you.

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Now we got books stacked to the sky about how this universe was made. They chalk it up to random chance or happenstance.

that small voice on that church pew. I know that was you. Those long unanswered prayers, the detours and the curves, I could not see the plan, but looking back, I see your hand guiding every single step, showing me the way to walk by faith beyond myself, the strength I felt.